That is Electric Circus featuring Nelly Furtado. It is part of the soundtrack that producer Boy Wonder has been making for Canada's soccer at the World Cup. That compilation album is called What If It All Goes Right. It's out everywhere now. That's it for the show today. My name is Alamin Abdul Mahmoud. This is Commotion. See you soon.

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1: I'm Kathleen Goldtar, and you're listening to Crime Story on CBC Radio 1. Each week, we bring you a different crime told by the storyteller who knows it best. I'm going to be talking to people who have spent years, even decades, thinking about some of the most riveting and complex crimes in recent history. These are the people who know all the ins and outs, every twist and turn. And even if you think you know everything about a case, these storytellers are

0: coming up this morning. We will be looking at the World Cup. We'll have the very latest with Scott Regeer at our Daybreak Sports Desk. As well, U.S. President Donald Trump, as you just heard, says he's reached a deal to end the war in Iran. Details are still emerging, but even if a deal is made, how quickly could global energy markets get back to normal? Peter Armstrong has a look at that in his weekly newsletter, All About Business, just ahead this morning on Daybreak. Let's head next to our Daybreak news desk in Prince George. Hannah Peterson in for Bill Fee this morning. Good morning, Hannah.
1: Good morning, Carolina. The federal government recently extended a contract with Lockheed Martin for about $1.5 billion to upgrade Canada's Super Hercules fleet, and engineers at Abbotsford's Cascade Aerospace will be taking on some of the work. And a unique video surveillance program aimed at addressing social disorder in Penticton appears to be seeing some positive results, with organizers eyeing for an expansion.
0: Thanks very much, Hannah. Let's take a look here at a few current weather conditions. Prince George, light rain falling and 14 degrees, 16 degrees in Quesnel. Paul Collard wrote to say that some light rain falling as well at the Vanderhoof Airport this morning with a temperature of 17 degrees. In Prince Rupert, light rain as well and 11, 13 on Haida Gwaii. In the Peace, Dawson Creek seeing that light rain as well right now, 16 degrees. Otherwise across the Peace, mostly cloudy and 15 degrees. Right now, Fort Nelson sitting at 18 degrees. What's the weather picture for the rest of the day, Hannah? Is it still going to be wet?
1: Yeah, it looks like we're going to have a wet start for the week. For Prince George, the Peace region, and Fort Nelson, it'll be cloudy with a chance of showers and a risk of thunderstorms and a high of 22. For the North Cariboo and the Robson Valley, cloudy with a chance of showers and a high of 24. A chance of showers as well across the Lakes District and Smithers with a high of 18. Periods of rain with wind for Dease Lake, the coastal inland sections, and the North Coast with a high of 15. Rain tapering to a chance of showers for Haida Gwaii with a high of 16, and a cloudy day for the Bella Coola Valley with a high of 20.
0: Thanks, Hannah. We'll check back in here at the bottom of the clock for the 6:30 Daybreak News. Next, let's go to our Daybreak Sports Desk with Scott Regeer. Good morning, Scott.
2: Hey, Carolina.
0: Hey, let's start with hockey, where Carolina has won the Stanley Cup.
2: Yep. The Hurricanes claimed the NHL title last night, eliminating Vegas in six games. An especially notable achievement, Carolina, for a couple members of that team. At 37, Captain Jordan Staal became the oldest winner ever of the Conn Smythe Trophy as the playoff MVP. And Rod Brind'Amour, the Campbell River native, became just the fourth person in NHL history to coach a franchise to a cup that he also captained one to as a player.
3: I've been asked that a lot here now. It's just as awesome. But as a player, it was a little different. Because, you know, I'd worked and I dreamt about winning a cup my whole life. And so that, it was like a piano came off my back. This time around, I wanted it, it was for the group. Like, I wanted them to feel what it's like. So to watch them finally get it, just to see the look on their faces, it's priceless. Because you know how happy they were for me, and it was the other way around for me. I'll never forget that.
2: The last person to coach and captain the same franchise to a cup was the legendary Hab, Toe Blake, back in the 60s. So Brind'Amour's joined some pretty elite company there. And it was quite a weekend, Carolina, when it comes to historic sporting achievements, because the Knicks won their first NBA title in 53 years on Saturday night. What's next? England claiming the World Cup, perhaps?
0: Yes, well, let's talk about the latest from the planet's biggest sporting event on that topic.
2: Yeah, an eventful opening weekend, Carolina, in which the highlight for me, anyhow, was Curaçao scoring a goal in their loss to Germany. The Caribbean island is the smallest nation to ever qualify for a World Cup, with just over 150,000 people, so around the same size as Kelowna. To see Curaçao score against a soccer powerhouse, a country with more than twice as many inhabitants as Canada, was something to behold. A shame, then, that a hydration break killed their momentum. After the break, the Germans dominated. For the first time, FIFA is mandating that games stop midway through each half to allow players to rehydrate, which makes sense in sweltering heat, but Curaçao's match yesterday was played in a temperature-controlled stadium in Houston. Netherlands captain Virgil van Dijk was asked his opinion about these breaks.
4: I think hydration breaks are a bit interesting. I was obviously watching almost all the games up until today, and every time going to commercial is a bit not really that I like it. And I think for the neutral watchers on TV, it's also not great. If it's really hot, obviously it will be good to put them in, but I think you have to look at it in every game separately, in my opinion. But I think I've said enough already for that.
2: Footy purists I spoke with this weekend, Carolina, were slamming hydration breaks for killing the flow of matches. I have to say I agree. A constantly running clock is part of soccer's charm. No stopping and starting like we see in other sports. Of course, the likes of the NBA, the NHL, and NFL raise tons of revenue by running TV ads during their stops in action. And broadcasters at this World Cup will do the same, with commercials netting $1 million U.S. for each 30-second spot.
0: Very interesting. Let's talk about another World Cup controversy now. This one, a matter of geopolitics.
2: Right. Iran plays its first match of the tournament this evening. They'll face New Zealand in Los Angeles. It's the first time a country has played a game in a host nation it is actively at war with. Veteran Iranian striker Mehdi Taremi was asked what his teammates have experienced so far.
5: On the first day we arrived, there was a lot of tension in this World Cup. And when there is much tension and confusion, that beautiful phenomenon regarding the peace, calm, and joy a win can bring to a country simply doesn't happen. We, the players, represent all the people of Iran around the world. We are here to unite everyone, and our entire effort is dedicated to making all Iranians happy.
2: The American government, Carolina, has not allowed the Iranian side to base itself in the States, so they have been training and sleeping at a hotel in Tijuana, Mexico, and flying in. So they have been dealing with a lot more than just their coaches, X's and O's, in trying to beat the Kiwis this evening. They will have plenty of support in Los Angeles, which is the city with the largest population of Iranians outside of Iran. Kickoff is at 6 Pacific time this evening. My 9-year-old son asked me, is it possible, Dad, that the U.S. and Iran could play each other at the World Cup? And the answer is yes. In fact, if they both finish second in their respective groups, they will face each other in the next round.
0: Okay, certainly a one to watch. Scott, thanks so much.
2: You betcha.
0: Scott Regeer at our Daybreak Sports Desk. And speaking of, U.S. President Donald Trump says he has reached a deal to end the war in Iran. Details are still emerging, but Trump says the deal will be signed on Friday and that the key shipping lane through the Strait of Hormuz will reopen. But even if a deal is made, how quickly might global energy markets get back to normal? Our CBC senior business correspondent Peter Armstrong is trying to answer that question in his weekly newsletter, which is out this morning.
6: In a way, getting a deal to end the war in Iran is the easy part. Getting that deal to stick, that's the challenge. And amid that challenge comes the logistical nightmare of restoring global energy flows. Because it's not like you can just flip a switch and get back to global energy markets back to normal. This whole thing has been unprecedented. I don't know, that word almost doesn't even cover it. Before all this started, remember, about 20 million barrels of oil shipped through the Strait of Hormuz every single day. Today marks 107 days since that strait effectively closed. And yes, some tankers have made it out. But there is this giant gaping hole in global energy markets, and simply opening the shipping lane, that's just the beginning. Production has collapsed. Entire facilities in the Gulf area were damaged. Some were destroyed outright and will take years to rebuild. Rebuilding any of it is going to be a long and it's going to be an incredibly expensive venture. Restarting production is this incredibly tricky maneuver at the best of times. These are not the best of times. And then there's all the ships. As many as 1,500 vessels have been trapped inside the Persian Gulf. Many of them are going to need repairs and at least some maintenance, if only to deal with the 3.5 months of barnacles that have built up. But getting the ships out, even that's not enough. What you need are the empty ships going in. And they've all left in search of oil that's actually available somewhere. So those tankers are going to need to reroute to get back, which also takes an awful lot of time. Remember, an oil tanker zooms over the world's oceans at about the same speed as a bicycle. Let me repeat that. Those oil tankers move at about the same speed as a bicycle. And the last ships that got out of the Persian Gulf before the war started, those took weeks to arrive at their furthest flung destinations in Korea and Japan. So even if this deal sticks, even if the Strait of Hormuz does reopen and shipping companies decide to deem it safe, and even once the oil production at least starts to get rolling again, it's going to be a long time before we start inching our way back towards anything even approximating normal. The CEO of Shell said last week that he thinks it will take, and this is a quote, it will take close to a year, if not longer, before the market finds any kind of equilibrium again. Now, that quest for equilibrium is going to be one of the biggest stories that our business unit is going to be following this week. You can follow along with that work at our website, cbcnews.ca. 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
0: Well, it's coming up now to 6:22. Back to our World Cup coverage. Last Friday, just before Canada's first World Cup match, flag bearers from host nations walked out onto the field at Toronto Stadium. As the U.S. flag appeared, boos rang out from the crowd. That was then quickly replaced by thunderous cheers as the Canadian flag was being waved. This follows a trend that started last year after Trump's 51st state rhetoric and tariff threats, when Canadian fans began booing the American anthem at sports events. This week, CBC's cross-country checkup asked callers, is it wrong to boo the American national anthem or the flag at major sporting events like the World Cup? Here's what some callers told Ian Hennemansing.
9: I feel it's extremely disrespectful and bad sportsmanship to boo an entire nation based on one person. I live here in the U.S., and I can tell you that not everybody who lives here is representative of the person in power right now. So I'm proud of Canadians for doing what they're doing in terms of supporting locals, supporting Canadians. You know, a lot of people aren't coming here to travel, but like myself, I already have been here since 2022, long before Trump came back into presidency. So I think if we want to look forward to an amicable relationship, this isn't the way to do it.
10: I honestly think it's freedom of speech. That fool got booed at a hometown crowd at the Knicks game. He can handle being booed, and our flag can handle being booed. And if that's your sentiment, if you feel like booing, you go right ahead and boo. We're kind of aware of being booed on the world stage right now.
11: Yeah.
10: And most of my friends understand it, and we're booing too. If I'm at an event and they play the national anthem, I don't sing. I just can't. You know, there's not a lot to be proud of right now, except for the people that are still fighting.
12: I guess it was a few months ago that at the Buffalo Sabres game, the woman reciting the Canadian national anthem, the mic cut out, and the whole audience, and this is all in Buffalo, they sang the Canadian national anthem. And I thought, oh my God, that is exactly what it's all about. This is rising above the rest.
13: I think that there's a third way, which is we should just greet their anthem with silence.
11: Mm-hmm. That's interesting.
13: That instead of cheering or booing when they play the anthem, just don't react at all. Just be quiet. And I think sometimes silence speaks way louder than things like booing.
0: Some of the callers on Cross Country Checkup yesterday responding to the question, is it wrong to boo the American national anthem or the flag at major sporting events like the World Cup? 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Crystalia Ramlikan is standing by now with a look at what's making headlines in the markets.
14: good morning. Shares in Europe and Asia skyrocketed this morning after a tentative deal on ending the Iran war and reopening the Strait of Hormuz was announced. Oil prices fell more than $4 a barrel after U.S. President Donald Trump authorized an end to the U.S. naval blockade of Iranian ports as part of the initial deal to be signed on Friday. But it could still take months for oil prices to stabilize after the disruptions from the 15-week war. Heather Exner-Perot is the Director of Energy, Natural Resources, and Environment at the McDonald Laurier Institute.
15: There's a lack of confidence in the ability to move products there safely. And obviously, Saudi Arabia and now United Arab Emirates are taking steps to not rely on the Strait of Hormuz to the same extent ever again.
14: The energy crisis caused by the war is being called the worst ever, and we're expecting to hear more about the path forward for Canada and the U.S. today. Canada's ambassador to the U.S. is speaking at the Canadian Club in Toronto. Turning to retail news, some retailers are going big on small stores. When IKEA opens its latest location at a London, Ontario mall this fall, shoppers will find their visits are far from the labyrinth experience most have come to expect. Most IKEAs are at least 300,000 square feet, the equivalent of about 6 football fields, and typically feature 10,000 products. But the one moving into the former Hudson's Bay will be just 43,000 square feet and sell only 2,700 items. Uniqlo, No Frills, Best Buy, Sleep Country, and Sephora have all opened small format stores in Canada in recent years. Their hope is that shrinking some of their locations will extend their reach into lucrative markets where space is often at a premium, but the consumer will to spend is strong. But it hasn't always worked out. IKEA dumped the small format store it opened in a Scarborough mall in Toronto earlier this year, less than 3 years after it launched. It attributed the decision to shifting consumer behavior toward online shopping, and another full experience store was only a 15-minute drive away. And for a final story, global consumers want more protein in every bite, but the worldwide dairy industry is struggling to give it to them. In the last few years, food companies have added whey protein into everything from Pop-Tarts to potato chips. Market research company Nielsen IQ says the average U.S. supermarket now has more than 38,000 products advertising their protein content. Canadian supermarkets are likely following that trend too, and the demand has only gone up with the popularity of GLP-1 drugs. The wide assortment of protein-enriched products is causing shortages of food-grade whey protein and is pushing up prices. Whey protein concentrate is a powdered byproduct of cheese making, and there's only so much cheese production. And the hunger for protein is so high, the U.S., for example, has reduced its exports of the commodity. But the high costs are likely to drive interest in plant-based protein, and Canada is emerging as a leader in that market. And that's your business news for now. I'm Krista Lee Ramlakhan.
0: Thanks, Krista Lee. The TSX closed up 266 points on Friday at 34,937. This morning, the Canadian dollar is up just slightly, trading at $71.50 to the U.S. dollar. Crude oil has dropped this morning quite significantly. It's down $4.45 to $80.43 U.S. a barrel. The Daybreak News is ahead at 6:30. After the news, we're going to be taking a closer look here at the global situation. Two perspectives. We're going to be hearing from a national political correspondent with the Christian Science Monitor about the new peace deal between the U.S. and Iran that was announced late last night. And with the timing of that, interesting because U.S. President Donald Trump en route to the G7 summit. We're going to be talking about what's at stake for Canada coming up as well in the next half hour of Daybreak here on CBC Radio 1. Plus, we kick off trivia for the week. We're asking you questions about the World Cup this week on trivia. That's also ahead in the next half hour of Daybreak. First, though, it's the Daybreak News at 6:30.

0: This is CBC News. In Prince George, it's 14 degrees. Fort St. John, 15. And Prince Rupert, 11 degrees. Good morning. I'm Hannah Peterson. Host organizers say Vancouver's first FIFA Men's World Cup game in the city was a success. Saturday marked number one of seven games at BC Place, with Australia ultimately defeating Turkey. Janella Hamilton has more on how locals are feeling about the tournament.
1: It's great for Vancouver, great for tourism.
2: Yuko Yoshida is one of several street vendors taking advantage of the increased foot traffic along Granville Street.
1: I hope that we get good business.
2: The excitement in the city has put many in good spirits.
3: I haven't felt it before because I thought, the money's not well spent, but it brings Vancouver to life.
4: It's just great to see all the passion in the city.
2: The BC government estimates the World Cup will cost the province as much as $729 million. Jessie Adcock is the host committee lead. She says the tournament has created jobs and put the city on the map to host more international events in the future.
5: You know, a lot of the benefits of this will exist for years beyond this event.
2: Vancouver Police and TransLink say Saturday's World Cup game saw no major incidents. The next match at BC Place is Thursday when Canada hosts Qatar. Janella Hamilton, CBC News, Vancouver.
0: The first known victim of the Vancouver Island man convicted of taking photos and videos of more than 600 women and children is sharing her story. As Emily Fagan reports, the woman is calling for criminal justice reforms to prevent future voyeurism offenses.
6: 7 years ago, a woman caught Ying-Yung Derek Chan filming her in a stall of a Forever 21 changing room. He was found guilty. The woman's name is under a publication ban. She hoped it would stop him from harming others, but was shocked when he was sentenced last month in what officials call the most egregious case of voyeurism in Canada and child pornography. She feels his 4.5-year sentence wasn't enough. The woman says the punishment for these crimes needs to be harsher, noting how new technology has made it easier to capture these images and disseminate them more widely and quickly. She also joined calls for police to release more details to allow potential victims to identify themselves. The woman says Chan's crimes have taken a toll on her and made her avoid changing rooms for several years. But she encourages other victims to open up to trusted people in their lives like she did and know that they're not alone. Emily Fagan, CBC News, Victoria.
0: A unique video surveillance program aimed at addressing social disorder in Penticton appears to be seeing some positive results. Michael Magnuson with the Penticton and Wine Country Chamber of Commerce says the remote guard camera program responded to 233 incidents in the first 3 months of the year. He says a majority of the cases involve loitering. This year, the program partnered with the Compass House, a local shelter, and they were able to reduce the RCMP's calls to the shelter from over 100 down to 2.
7: This partnership has significantly reduced demand on police resources while ensuring concerns are still addressed quickly before activity can escalate into something more serious.
0: The organization is now hoping to expand the program into more areas of the city. A similar program modeled after Penticton was launched in Prince George last year. The federal government recently extended a contract with Lockheed Martin for about $1.5 billion to upgrade Canada's Super Hercules fleet. Some of that funding is to be spent in Abbotsford at Cascade Aerospace, one of three certified heavy maintenance centers in the world for the aircraft made for tactical airlifts. Mark Myers with Cascade Aerospace says the government's new goal will spur growth in the aerospace sector.
8: Obviously, with the current defense industry strategy and the funding that's being put into it, this is going to open up more opportunity than we've seen in the past, for sure.
0: Cascade Aerospace will take on in-service maintenance of the fleet into 2020.

0: lawyers and judges. Following a 9-day trial in November 2025, which RJ lost, a judge issued a further order not to have direct or indirect contact with his ex-wife. This time, the judge said RJ would be fined $100,000, offering to cut the fine in half if he removed the social media posts within 30 days. However, RJ did not relent. In his decision, the judge called the volume and persistence of social media posts remarkable. The judge sentenced him to 45 days in jail to be served intermittently on weekends. Dale Boyd, CBC News, Kelowna.
1: It's 6:35. That's the CBC News from Prince George.
2: Thanks very much, Hannah Peterson, at our Daybreak News Desk in for Bill Fee this morning. Hannah, how was your weekend?
1: It was pretty good.
2: What'd you get up to?
1: I went to see Amy Blanding's album release at the Knox.
2: Okay, that was the double album release party with the Brain Porter?
1: Yeah.
2: A good turnout?
1: Oh, it was packed. Yeah, it was great.
2: And how are your ears feeling a few days later?
1: They're good. Yeah, yeah, it was good.
2: Yeah, did you wear earplugs?
1: No, my friend did, though.
2: Okay. This is what I'm beginning to learn, finally, as I get older. Earplugs, a win. Yeah. We are going to be featuring some music coming up here on Daybreak in our trivia. We've got questions about the World Cup with that little soccer music for you just ahead as well. We're going to be taking a look at global politics throughout this half hour of the program. Let's take a look here at a few current weather conditions before we find out how the roads are looking with Hannah. Currently, light rain at the Prince George Airport and 15 degrees, 16 in Quesnel. Prince Rupert, light rain at 11. And we're going to have a theme here, I think. Light rain, yes, on Haida Gwaii, 13 degrees. On the Central Coast right now, cloudy and 14, 17 in Bella Coola. Light rain along the coast, around the coastal inland, including Stewart, right now 12 degrees. Some wind at the Terrace Kitimat Airport with southeast gust of 51. Smithers, 17. Burns Lake, 16. Mackenzie, 17. Looks like across the piece that rain has stopped for the time being. It's a mostly cloudy morning. Right now, 15 degrees for Fort St. John. Dawson Creek, 16 in Chetwynd. Fort Nelson, mostly cloudy as well, and 18 degrees. With those wet conditions, how are the roads looking this morning, Hannah?
1: Well, for the most part, the roads are looking good, but there are muddy sections between Dease Lake and Telegraph Creek, and frost heaves along Highway 37 North between Dease River and Jade City. In Quesnel, the Johnston Bridge is closed in both directions to all pedestrian and vehicle traffic. Heavy commercial traffic must detour via Plywood Road and Maple Drive. BC Wildfire Service is also warning residents and motorists that smoke may be visible in the Bear Lake area along Highway 97. They're conducting a planned burn in the area from now until the end of June. For marine weather, gale warning in effect for the northern half of Heckett Strait and Dixon Entrance East. Winds south increasing to 25 to 35 knots this morning, then diminishing to south 15 to 25 this afternoon. Seas to 1 meter. Elsewhere, winds south to 15 knots and seas 1 to 2 meters. For BC Ferries, there's no service notices this morning to report. And for BC Hydro, there's no major power outages.
2: Okay, thanks so much, Hannah. And just taking note that right now at the Lucy Islands Light Station, southeast winds 50 with gusts to 59. Rosebit is seeing south-southeast gusts to 48. The time now is 22 minutes before 7 o'clock here on CBC Radio 1. We've got lots of global politics to talk about this morning. Prime Minister Mark Carney is in France for this week's G7 summit. It's been 1 year since the last G7, that in Kananaskis, Alberta. And at those meetings, Donald Trump left early. Well, the U.S. president will be in attendance this year. And with it, some breaking news this morning about a new peace deal between the U.S. and Iran that was announced last night. John Curtin is director of the G7 Research Group at the University of Toronto, and he is in France at the meeting. We join him this morning in Poublier. Good morning.
3: Good morning, Carolina. Good to be with you and your listeners.
2: Thank you very much for joining us from France for this week's G7 summit, which you are going to be covering. I mentioned in the introduction three big issues that are already looming: the Ukraine war, trade tensions, and the Iran-US conflict. With that backdrop, what do you think that this summit will ultimately be about?
3: Well, I think it will ultimately be about and remembered for the big peace deal, which Donald Trump has just produced between the United States and Iran to stop the war and to open the Straits of Hormuz so the

0: oil, the gas, the food, and the fertilizer can flow out freely to all those around the world who need it so much.
1: Interesting. And so basically, U.S. President Donald Trump has already dominated the agenda of the G7. I'd like to spend a moment or two to talk a little bit about how the relationship with the U.S. has changed since the second term of President Trump and how that might impact what summit leaders are able to accomplish at this summit.
0: Well, certainly Canada had Donald Trump during his first term when we hosted the G7 summit in Charlevoix, Quebec in 2018. But if, even with him there, the sessions he was at, not all of them, it did invent the global governance of artificial intelligence, and that'll be a big item on the agenda here at Evian. Now, having added to it the new, bigger thing, quantum computing, which Mark Carney's G7 summit last year in Kananaskis, Alberta, pioneered yet again. So Donald Trump can be dealt with very productively at these G7 summits. And a couple of days ago, Mark Carney and Emmanuel Macron, the French president, the host this year, they had dinner together in Paris to, well, not only compare notes, but I think I have a joint strategy about how to bring out the best in Donald Trump this time.
1: Interesting. What does that tell you?
0: It tells me that both Mark Carney and Emmanuel Macron are very experienced summiteers. Mark Carney, former governor of the Bank of Canada, governor of the Bank of England, a senior official in Canada's Department of Finance. He's been doing, preparing for these G7 summits for many, many years. This will be the second time Macron has hosted a G7 summit, and one with Donald Trump there. Macron did it in 2019 at Biarritz. Macron, he'll be at his 10th G7 summit. He's the most experienced leader there, and he's actually the youngest, whereas Donald Trump is the oldest.
1: Right. We just saw Trump's 80th birthday celebrations.
0: Yeah. So Macron has the youthful energy and vigor and smarts to, you know, pivot when the situation demands it. And he very cleverly has ended his three-day summit by inviting Donald Trump to a private banquet with him at the Chateau de Versailles up in Paris, the biggest, best, most golden palace in the world. And that's the kind of stuff that Donald Trump really loves. So I think he'll be in a good mood from the day before by having brought peace to the Middle East, he'll say. And then at the very end, with a great banquet up in Versailles.
1: Interesting. I want to touch briefly on the relationships within the G7. As I understand it, the leaders have already decided not to release a joint communique, which is standard practice. What does that tell you?
0: Well, they're going to be releasing several small communiques on a particular subject. François Macron has recently announced that there'll be about 7 or 8 of them. So it'll be a very substantive production as far as that important measure is concerned. I do think that they will contain many commitments that all leaders will agree Kananaskis produced 150. Donald Trump agreed with every one of them. So Macron could well do better than that, even if there's a few that Donald Trump doesn't agree with. And it's a bit of a variable geometry. So there may be others, other statements on particular subjects where not all leaders agree. So it's not always Donald Trump just being the outlier here.
1: We'll watch and see. Glad that you are there as well. Thanks so much for your time today, John.
0: Okay, nice chatting, Carolina.
1: You as well. John Curtin, director of the G7 Research Group at the University of Toronto. We reached him this morning in Publier, France. And we've got now 14 minutes before 7 o'clock on Daybreak. More on the deal to end the war between the United States and Iran. That is according to U.S. President Donald Trump and the Pakistani Prime Minister, whose country has been acting as mediator. The precise terms of the peace deal are still unknown, but Trump says the agreement will include the reopening of the Strait of Hormuz. As well, the Pakistani Prime Minister, Sharif, has indicated the ceasefire would cover all fronts, including Lebanon. The deal is supposed to be signed on Friday in Switzerland. Story Hinckley is a national political correspondent with the Christian Science Monitor and joins us this morning with more on what this means. Good morning.
2: Good morning.
1: So after months of back and forth, so many parties at play, the U.S., Iran, Israel, Lebanon, Hezbollah. What do you make of this peace deal?
2: Well, so the peace deal announced that there will be a 60-day ceasefire. And Trump has repeatedly claimed dozens of times that the end of the war was in sight and the deal was around the corner. But this deal has been reiterated by the Prime Minister of Pakistan, who has worked, the country has worked as a mediator in the talks, along with Qatar. Iran has also said that there is a ceasefire in place and it will bring the end of hostilities on both sides after 4 months of war and end the U.S. naval blockade on the Strait of Hormuz, which is such a critical passageway for so much of the world's oil supply. But the agreement has not yet been signed off on. It'll be signed in Switzerland this coming Friday. But we don't, at the current moment, we don't know much about the terms of the deal. And we've also, in some ways, kicked the can down the road for the really difficult stuff, which is the nuclear negotiations. That will apparently start after the agreement is signed.
1: Interesting. And let's talk a little bit about the timing here. This agreement was announced on Trump's 80th birthday with the spectacle of the UFC fights happening on the White House lawn, also just ahead of the G7 summit. Is this coincidence?
2: That's right. The timing is likely not a coincidence. Yesterday was Trump's 80th birthday. And as you noted, there was a $60 million UFC cage match on the White House lawn with thousands of attendees. And this is a celebratory event that Trump's really been looking forward to. So it is likely very notable timing on his part. And, you know, Iranian officials told the New York Times Sunday night that they actually didn't want to announce this deal on Trump's birthday, which is why it happened last night, because with the time difference, it allowed them to announce it on Monday morning. And as you noted, Trump left for the G7 summit. So that will be in France this week. And this news comes right at the start and allows him to bring this victory, this ceasefire agreement to the table.
1: Yeah, as you mentioned, there are still a lot of things that we don't know about this agreement. And as you also mentioned, we're waiting until Friday to see if this agreement will, in fact, be signed. If this peace deal does end the conflict, and that's not certain, what do you think the legacy of this war will be?
2: I think so much of the analysis of the war and evaluations of it will depend on what comes from the nuclear negotiations, because of course that is why Trump said this war was necessary in the first place. But of course there's a level of distrust within America with what this administration has been saying on Iran's nuclear capabilities. We were told a year ago, last June, that the U.S. had wiped out Iran's nuclear capabilities after a bombing operation. But then just several months later, Trump declared that this war was necessary because Iran was so close to having a nuclear weapon. So there's been a level of of confusion and distrust there. And, you know, I think that as both countries enter these nuclear negotiations, both feel as if they have some leverage. U.S. says Iran needs these talks because they want sanctions relief. They want access to the billions of frozen funds that the U.S. holds. But Iran will also recognize in the negotiations that there's going to be no appetite in the U.S. for the war to resume, especially as Trump and the Republican Party get closer and closer to the November midterm elections, where mm-hmm. they face serious headwinds.
1: Yeah, I want to talk a little bit more about that. What will you be watching for between now and the signing of this agreement on Friday?
2: Well, it'll be important to watch Israel. They haven't been directly at the table in these peace talk negotiations, and they actually did not want Lebanon included in this ceasefire, and Iran said that it needed to be included. There actually was a chance that the deal, Trump had signaled yesterday that there was a deal in place, but then Israel bombed Beirut and Lebanon in their attacks on Hezbollah, and there was fear that that would just make this whole ceasefire fall apart. Trump actually, you know, he said as much online saying, let's not blow this up. And he's really railed against Benjamin Netanyahu in media reports over the past 24 hours. So it will be interesting to see it'll be important to watch Israel's response to all of this. And also, I'll be watching to see if Trump himself goes to Switzerland for the signing. Vice President J.D. Vance said on Fox News last night that he will be there and the president could be. So that will also be interesting to watch.
1: Yeah, I'm just watching that news on the wires here this morning. It looks like U.S. President Vance will be at that signing. So we'll continue to follow this. It's a changing story, obviously. Story, thank you so much for joining us today to talk more about it.
2: Of course.
1: Story Hinckley is a national political correspondent with the Christian Science Monitor, and we reached her this morning in Virginia. And we now have 8 minutes here before 7 o'clock and trivia. Let's check out a local event that's taking place in Quesnel.
3: I'd like to get information out to the public in the northern area about a short story writing contest that we are sponsoring. It's a partnership between the Quesnel Art Gallery and the Quesnel Writers Group. The contest is open from April 15th to June 19th. It's a short story contest, and it is the story starter are local art is paintings by local artists, and people can see the artwork if they go to the quesnelartgallery.ca, and you'll find the contest there, as well as pictures of the paintings that they can use for story starters. It's a 500 word short story maximum. There's a $5 entry fee. There will be for second and third place judging for first, second, and third place, and the age categories are ages 9 to 13, 14 to 19, and adult. The winners will be presented with their awards on October 3rd at our annual Writer's Day event held in the Quesnel Library. And we have small cash awards as well as small items to give out that are donated by our community. So please ask people to check out the website and get their stories submitted. That would be great. Thank you very much.
1: Thank you very much. 6 minutes now before 7 o'clock, and we're going to be talking a lot about the FIFA World Cup over the next little while. The tournament is the globe's most watched sporting event. Trivia has got FIFA fever as well. At the end of the week, you could win our own version of the World Cup trophy, a Daybreak mug. Email your guess to this morning's question, daybreaknorth@cbc.ca. Get the answer right, your name goes into the weekly draw. Now, Canada is co-hosting the World Cup, of course, and Canadians are cheering on the men's team across the country. Hopefully all that support will turn into on-field success, because frequently host nations have done well in their own tournaments. In fact, 6 countries have won the whole thing while hosting. Can you tell us today on Trivia the last last country to do so? What was the last country to win the World Cup as tournament host? Send us an email, daybreaknorth@cbc.ca, with your guests. While you do, this is Ricky Martin with Cup of Life.

0: Joining me at our Daybreak News Desk this morning, in for Bill Fee, Hannah Peterson with a latest look at headlines. Hi, Hannah.
1: Hi, Carolina. A unique video surveillance program aimed at addressing social disorder in Penticton appears to be seeing some positive results, with organizers eyeing for an expansion. And the trial of a man accused of killing his ex-wife in the BC interior is set to continue in court today. Vitaly Stefanski has pled not guilty to second-degree murder in the death of Tatiana Stefanski.
0: Thanks very much, Hannah. Coming up, it is World Elder Abuse Day, and grandparent scams have been around for a long time. Now they're being assisted by AI. We're going to have more on that coming up after the 7:30 Daybreak News. In this half hour, a Fort St. John senior shares her experience after being targeted by a sophisticated scam involving fake calls from both her bank and a telecommunications company. So that is ahead in the next hour of the program. As well, June is Myasthenia Gravis Awareness Month, and if you've never heard of this life-changing disease, you're not alone. A Prince George resident shares his story of living with it and the problems of getting effective treatment for it. That's coming up here in just a few moments. Right now, Prince George at the airport, light rain and 15 degrees, light rain and 11 in Prince Rupert. That light rain extends to Haida Gwaii, where it's 13 degrees. Rain as well for Bella Coola, Bella Bella, for Terrace, Kitimat, Stewart. Right now, 11 degrees at the Terrace Kitimat Airport. Smithers, 15 degrees. A light rain shower as well in Fort St. John, currently 17 degrees. More wet stuff today, Hannah, in the forecast?
1: You got it. It looks like that rain is going to stick around. For Prince George, the Peace Region, and Fort Nelson, it'll be cloudy with a chance of showers and a risk of thunderstorms and a high of 22. For the North Cariboo and the Robson Valley, cloudy with a chance of showers and a high of 24. A chance of showers as well across the Lakes District and Smithers with a high of 18. Periods of rain with wind for Dease Lake, the coastal inland sections, and the North Coast with a high of 15. And rain tapering to a chance of showers for Haida Gwaii with a high of 16. And a cloudy day for the Bella Coola Valley with a high of 20.
0: Thanks very much, Hannah. And we had some beautiful weather this weekend for SeaFest in Prince Rupert. I imagine some people are glad for the return to rain, because I saw some pretty good sunburns as well as the weekend progressed. But it was wonderful. We had a great time, got to enjoy some of the favorites like the Filipino-Canadian meat on a stick.
1: Amazing. It sounds delicious.
0: Yeah, that's one of the famous things. There was, of course, the Quick and the Daring happening yesterday down at the Atlin Terminal. Lots of fun. So congratulations to the huge amount of volunteers who put SeaFest together every year. Thanks for bringing us a really fun weekend. The time now, 7:13 here on CBC Radio 1.
2: Hey, I'm Tiffany Hetney. I'm the Executive Director of the Fort St. John and District Chamber of Commerce, and you are listening to Daybreak at 88.3 FM in Fort St. John.

0: Thanks very much. You're also listening to us in Prince George, 91.5 FM. As a big, strapping fellow and a longtime owner of a U-Brew in Prince George, Jim Mullen used to toss beer kegs around with just one hand. Now, there are days when just staying on his feet is a challenge. He's only able to do so with the help of a very expensive treatment that is not covered in most Canadian provinces, including BC. 62-year-old Mullen has a rare disease, an autoimmune disorder that affects about 30 out of every 100,000 Canadians. Well, June is Myasthenia Gravis Awareness Month, and Jim Mullen dropped by our Prince George studio to talk about his experience with this rare condition.
1: I am, I don't know if I'm an expert, but I have advanced knowledge and to a degree the poster boy in British Columbia, which I really wish I wasn't.
0: Yeah, why not? What are some of the symptoms of this?
1: The symptoms is that your body does not want to work the way it was created to work. Muscles don't fire because they don't get the signal chemically. The brain will send a signal to fire a muscle, be it your finger or your shoulder or your leg or your diaphragm. And these are either conscious or unconscious. Mm. The problem with this disease is that when the diaphragm doesn't get the signal to fire, your breathing stops. Or it doesn't work well.
0: Wow. And that happened to you?
1: Yes, it did.
0: When?
1: That happened on February 22nd, 2023. I was in office at the University of Alberta Case Center in a neurologist's office, and we were just trying to confirm the diagnosis of myasthenia gravis. And one of the things that they did was, after a series of tests sitting up, where gravity will actually pull your diaphragm down when you have so many of these antibodies, that's what happens. Your body's producing antibodies that stops the muscle from firing. When you lay down to do a nerve conduction study, the gravity doesn't pull your diaphragm back down. And so then you go into respiratory crisis. It was very difficult to breathe. They got me back up, and obviously things happened very quickly. And I'm here today, but within about 4 hours, I was in ICU at the University of Alberta Hospital, intubated with machines breathing for me.
0: Wow. And going back, I mean, a little bit further, you started developing symptoms in 2020, not knowing what this was. How worried were you? What was life like when you started to feel that your body was not responding the way it ought to?
1: It was very frustrating. There was only about a year, about 2022, maybe 2021 a little bit. But I had lost coordination. I had lost strength. I'm also a musician, and I just couldn't move my fingers the way I used to. I would drop things. I couldn't lift as much as I once did. We had actually retired and was going to go to a semi-retirement. And then about 90 days before February 22nd, 2023, things started really changing a lot quicker. I was having a difficult time breathing. I was having a difficult time seeing and coordinating my eyes. And the doctors were very confused as to what this was.
0: Yeah. So you had the diagnosis. I understand now you're under a very expensive treatment for it.
1: Yes, I am. And I'm very fortunate because I am under treatment. Not everybody gets this treatment. But there is a new biological therapy that I've been on for 2 years now that I'm very, very blessed to be able to be on. Until that point in time, I was walking with a walker. I was so fatigued.
0: Wow.
1: I could barely move out of a chair. This has helped a lot, but not everybody has access to these drugs.
0: Mm-hmm. Yeah, it's not covered in BC, is that right?
1: That is true. Fair Pharma is not covering it. And there's different jurisdictions in Canada that do, like Alberta does, for example, PEI does, for example. And so what they are calling it now is a bit of a postal code lottery, that depending on where you are diagnosed in Canada, you have access to this medication, this therapy, and primarily since I actually literally had to get to Edmonton because that was the closest facility or the easiest facility for me to get to, that's why I'm part of the program.
0: Huh. And so you have access to this medication. Clearly, there are improvements as a result. I saw you walk into our studio, sit down. You know, you have confidence and presence here. But why is it important for you to talk about this very deeply personal diagnosis and its impact on your life?
1: That's a great question. I ran business for 30 years. I know a lot of people in this community, and I think I was well-regarded and well-respected. But then when you sort of disappear into retirement, but you sort of surface walking down the side of a road in your community with a walker, and people are driving by going, is that Jim? Boy, that looks like Jim. He used to lift, you know, all kinds of weight and carry himself well, and now he's looking like an old man walking with a walker. I have been involved with the community of myasthenia gravis in Canada, and there are some very sick people who cannot move well, who cannot breathe well, and who do not have any quality of life. And so if I can use my voice to bring this forward and to raise the awareness, because June is Myasthenia Gravis Awareness Month, A, I want to do that, and B, I would love to see people who need this medication all across Canada have access to it. It's unfortunate that it just costs a lot of money to do the research and development and bring these medications to market in jurisdictions around the world.
0: Is it hard at all to know that you're one of the fortunate ones, that the lucky postal code that you can be on this medication when, as you say, there are others who don't have the same access?
1: It breaks my heart. I was actually at a walk for myasthenia gravis and muscular dystrophy in Nanaimo on May the 23rd, and there was a lot of people in wheelchairs, in powered wheelchairs, walking with walking sticks, who would love to have this medication, and it breaks my heart. They don't have access to this medication.
0: And what about you, Jim? What is your future looking like? You mentioned that you were just heading into semi-retirement. You had the plans associated with that. How does that change looking forward?
1: You change your focus very, very fast. One thing about this therapy is that I have to be in Prince George every week for a month to get an infusion, an intravenous infusion. Even with this therapy, life is not anywhere where it was before. You just have to pivot and adapt and find joy in what you can find joy. I still have a difficult time walking. I walk with walking sticks any length of time now, and I get very fatigued even on this medication.
0: And so when you say you look for new sources of joy, what are they?
1: Oh, little things. Birds singing, nature, living through other people. My kids are very active in the biking and hiking community. So, you know, I watch them and get joy from watching other people getting joy.
0: Jim, it's so powerful to talk to you about this. Thank you very much for coming into the studio and telling me more about this disease and how it's changed you.
1: Thank you very much for having me. I appreciate it very much.
0: That's Jim Mullen, a Prince George resident who lives with a rare autoimmune disorder. It's called myasthenia gravis. June is Myasthenia Gravis Awareness Month. You can find out more by going to the website mgcanada.org. Today is World Elder Abuse Awareness Day. And while many people think of elder abuse as physical or emotional harm, financial abuse is one of the fastest growing concerns. As scammers become more sophisticated, seniors are increasingly being targeted by fraud schemes to steal money and personal information. Deb Vandal is one of the directors with the Fort St. John Senior Citizens Association, and she spoke with CBC's Matt Preprost about a fraud experience she just had.
2: Yes, it was quite interesting, and they had a lot of very private information. Yesterday, I was supposedly contacted by my bank, and they asked if I had carried out a certain transaction, and I said no. They said, oh, well, we were thinking it might be a fraud. It didn't look like it should belong in your account. And I said, no, it definitely isn't mine. And they said, well, we'll cancel it. It's not going through, but be prepared for a phone call from TELUS. It was supposed to be the company that was putting through this claim for mobility service. And so I got a call today from TELUS, supposedly TELUS, obviously not at this point. And they were very persistent about finding out where this had come from, asked if I knew people in Calgary, so forth. I didn't give out any personal information, but they were sure providing a lot of addresses, phone numbers, a lot of different information. But they got a little too pushy at one point, and I thought, no, this doesn't seem right, and I hung up on them. And I immediately phoned the bank and found out that the bank even had not made that call either. They said they'd contact me either through text or email if something was going on. So it was like a two-part hoax.
3: Over 2 days,
2: yes. And I'm interested to see if I get a call back this afternoon, because I said, call me back after 3 o'clock when I talk to the representative from supposedly TELUS.
3: What were they getting pushy about, and sort of what information did they have on you, and did that surprise or concern you?
2: They had my mailing address, my phone number, of course. I can't remember. It was different pieces of information. But when I told them I had to leave because I was busy, they said, oh, another minute. There was always something else they wanted to verify. And I thought, no, this doesn't sound right. And I hung up on them. And then Laura came in just after I hung up on them. And she said, it sounds like a scam. And it was. I immediately got up and I phoned the bank and made sure. And they had not contacted me. But they said, no, everything in your account is okay at this point.
3: How much money were they after?
2: Well, they said that the mobility bill was for $1,600, something like that.
0: That's a recent experience from Deb Vandal, director with the Fort St. John Senior Citizens Association, speaking with our Fort St. John reporter, Matt Preprost. Well, the age-old grandparent scam has a new twist: AI-assisted voice cloning. We're going to hear more on this with an expert right after the Daybreak News at 7:30. First, though, a bit of music from Moon River. This is the new single, Force of Habit.

0: Toronto-based musical collective Force of Habit. That was the new song. Sorry, the collective is called Moon River. We're coming up to the Daybreak News here on CBC Radio 1. After that, we launch a brand new playlist ahead of Father's Day, Dad Rock. Pick a song that Dad rocks out to. Send us an email, daybreaknorth@cbc.ca. We'll also be taking a look at how churches are being repurposed into housing. That's all coming up after the news.
1: This is CBC News. In Prince George, it's 15 degrees. Fort St. John, 17. And Prince Rupert, 11 degrees. Good morning. I'm Hannah Peterson. Organizers say Vancouver's first kick at the can as a FIFA Men's World Cup host was a success. Saturday marked the first of seven games at BC Place, with Australia ultimately defeating Turkey. Jessie Adcock is the host committee lead. She says despite some skepticism about hosting the games in Vancouver, the overall atmosphere on the streets was positive.
2: People were so happy. It was really like a moment of sort of a collective moment of a sea of people coming together with so much passion in their hearts. There were nothing notable to report in terms of incidents.
1: The BC government estimates the World Cup will cost the province as much as $729 million. A small wildfire between Smithers and Terrace is the only one listed as burning out of control in BC. The 26-hectare fire in the northwest region was discovered yesterday afternoon. Investigators with the BC Wildfire Service say it was sparked by human activity. It is in a remote area and not threatening any buildings. Across the province, there are currently 15 wildfires. A video surveillance program aimed at increasing public safety and reducing street disorder in the city of Penticton is seeing some positive results. As CBC's Tiffany Goodwin reports, organizers are now eyeing an expansion.
3: According to the Penticton and Wine Country Chamber of Commerce, in the first 3 months of the year, the Remote Guard Camera Program responded to 233 incidents, a majority involving loitering. The program includes 30 cameras, which are placed in 22 locations across Penticton. The cameras are monitored daily for up to 24 hours a day, and the RCMP is the only organization that can access the footage. Executive Director Michael Magnuson says this year they partnered with Compass House, a local shelter.
4: For the first 10 days of February, the RCMP were called 22 times, which was simply unsustainable. With a new partnership between our program and Compass Court, their team responded to 116 calls between February 10th and March 31st, dropping the RCMP calls for service down to two.
3: Magnuson says the program hopes to expand, adding cameras to Lakeshore and Industrial Avenue and along Main Street. Tiffany Goodwin, CBC News, Penticton.
1: Closing arguments will be heard this week at the Kamloops trial of a man accused of killing his ex-wife near Lumbee 2 years ago. Vitaly Stefanski pled not guilty to the charge of second-degree murder in the death of his wife, Tatiana Stefanski. She was found dead off a forestry road in April 2024 with several stab wounds to her chest. Her ex-husband told the jury last week she stabbed herself with his fishing knife. Earlier in the trial, police testified Stefanski confessed to killing her. Engineers at Abbotsford's Cascade Aerospace will be upgrading a key military aircraft for the next few years, thanks to an extended defense contract. The CBC's Keir Junos has the details.
5: That's the sound of the power turned on inside the cockpit of a CC-130J Super Hercules undergoing testing at Cascade Aerospace. The federal government recently extended a contract with Lockheed Martin for around $1.5 billion to upgrade Canada's Hercules fleet. Some of that funding is to be spent in Abbotsford. Mark Myers with Cascade Aerospace says it's a great opportunity for them. Engineers will also be maintaining a workhorse aircraft for the Canadian military and search and rescue operations into 2029.
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5: The investment comes as the federal government tries to reach NATO's new defense spending targets, 5% of GDP by 2035. Alan Stevenson, a former CF-18 fighter pilot at the Canadian Global Affairs Institute, says it's a significant change in defense policy.
7: Prior to this government, I think our best was 1.2% GDP with promises of going higher.
5: Keir Junos, CBC News, Abbotsford.
1: Kamloops native Logan Stenkoven is bringing the Stanley Cup home this summer after a 15-year break. The Carolina Hurricanes shut out the Vegas Golden Knights last night 3-0 to win the best of seven final series 4-2. The 23-year-old says he's looking forward to bringing the cup back to Kamloops.
8: My family has just sacrificed so much, and they've given me every opportunity to succeed in life. And shout out to everyone back home in Kamloops watching, and there's been a lot of people back

0: It's all over.
1: Absolutely. There's quite the buzz around the office. There's quite a few World Cup fans here, so I'm sure we'll catch a few before it's all done.
0: Possibly. We'll have more on that coming up throughout the day, throughout the weeks, in fact. In this half hour, though, we don't have any FIFA World Cup to talk about in our playlist. We're getting ready for Father's Day with your dad rock songs. We're going to be talking a little bit about how churches are being repurposed into housing. But first, we're going to be talking about grandparent scams. They're being assisted by AI. We're going to be talking more about that here in just a few minutes. Quick look here at the current conditions around northern BC. A rainy day, basically. Light rain at the Prince George Airport and 15. Light rain in Prince Rupert and 11 degrees. Light rain across Haida Gwaii as well, 13 degrees for Bella Coola, for Terrace, for Stewart. Also, light rain falling this morning, 16 degrees in Bella Coola, Terrace, some wind, and 11. A light rain shower in the Peace as well. Fort St. John right now showing that light rain and 17. Partly cloudy across Dawson Creek, Chetwynd, and Fort Nelson right now 18 degrees. Hannah, you've got a look at the roads as well. How are things looking this morning?
1: Well, there are some muddy sections between Dease Lake and Telegraph Creek, and frost heaves along Highway 37 north between Dease River and Jade City. In Quesnel, the Johnston Bridge is closed in both directions to all pedestrian and vehicle traffic. Heavy commercial traffic must detour via Plywood Road and Maple Drive. And BC Wildfire Service, rather, is warning residents and motorists that smoke may be visible in the Bear Lake area along Highway 97. They're conducting a planned burn in the area from now until the end of June. For marine weather, gale warning in effect for the northern half of Heckett Strait and Dixon Entrance East, wind south increasing to 25 to 35 knots this morning, then diminishing to south 15 to 25 this afternoon, seas to 1 meter. Elsewhere, winds south to 15 knots and seas 1 to 2 meters. For BC Ferries, there's no service notices to report. And for BC Hydro, there's no major power outages this morning.
0: Okay, good to know. And today, right now, it's 22 minutes before 8 o'clock, and it's Elder Abuse Awareness Day. We're going to talk about scams that target vulnerable members of our community. Grandparent scams have long been a staple of elder fraud, but they're taking on a new dimension with artificial intelligence. In the past year, CBC has reported that scammers are using AI voice cloning to replicate people's voices. They then phone grandparents pretending to be a grandchild in distress and demand emergency funds. To tell us more about this, I'm joined by the head of engineering with Checkpoint Software Technologies Canada. Robert Falzon is on the line with us this morning. Hi there.
2: Good morning.
0: What can you tell us about how scammers are using AI to assist in these grandparent scams?
2: Well, it's really superpowering criminals in several different ways. If we think about the traditional scams that target seniors, I think the top one would probably remain the investment scams, especially things like fake cryptocurrency and other types of investments. I think it's the largest single dollar loss in Canada. The seniors were taken for over $700 million last year alone in these types of scams. There's certainly the emergency grandparent scam, as you mentioned. Maybe the child calls and says they've been arrested or in an accident and need bail money. That becomes a big problem because it's not really them. And I think probably the most sad one is the romance scams, right? We have many who are particularly isolated, like widowed sometimes, or just lonely. They are prime targets for hackers because they're, it's a uniquely cruel way to victimize somebody because they lose not only the savings, but also the relationship that they thought might have been real, which is, it also goes unreported most of the time, which is really a shame.
0: Yeah, and I want to talk a little bit more about how AI is using voice cloning technology, or these bad actors, I should say, are using voice cloning technology in these grandparent scams. How does that work?
2: Well, it's actually very, very simple. The economics of fraud has become much more accessible to many more people because a hacker can build a machine in their basement that with as little as 3 or 4 seconds of audio, which can be pulled from, by the way, a voicemail greeting or a Facebook video or, maybe even a grandchild's TikTok video. A criminal can produce a clone that captures not only the tone, but the accent, the speech patterns, and they can do it well enough to fool most parents or grandparents into believing that is their child's voice.
0: Wow. How surprised are you, not about this technology, but that this could be used in such a profoundly harmful way?

0: Well, I think it's no different than any other technology that we've seen, right? I mean, I'm sure that the telephone, when it became available to hackers and people with bad intentions, was used quite significantly, and still is. So it's part of the evolution, I think. As technology increases, they rely on the fact that many don't have an understanding of what's possible. So I think education really goes a long way. So a senior may not realize that it's even possible to clone somebody's voice. Like, is that even something that exists? So, you know, that might be something they've seen in Star Trek many, many years ago. But to think that it's actually happening, and not only that, but it could be happening to them, somebody could call them with this type of attack, seems almost unbelievable. So I think we need to make sure that they're aware not only is this actually happening, and it's quite prevalent in some areas, that there are ways that they can protect themselves from it as well.
1: Yeah, you know, we're talking about elders falling for this kind of scam, but with this voice recognition or voice cloning, it seems like anybody could fall victim to it. What are some ways to look out for this?
0: Well, looking out for it's difficult because, again, it is so realistic and it's so easy to do that I think we're going to start seeing more and more of it. You know, you get a phone call and the line is dead, but you're saying, hello, hello, can I help you? And, you know, that voice is being recorded. So don't play Joker when somebody calls you and it's a scammer of some kind. Hang up the phone.
1: Interesting.
0: Don't bother engaging with them. The second one I would say is have a code word. So for your family and close friends, make sure that you have a code word. It's not something that's easy to guess, and change it, you know, occasionally as well. But something like Garbanzo or something you wouldn't use on a daily basis.
1: Yeah.
0: It's a great way to then say, hey, do you have the code word? And if they don't, then it's probably a scam. And I think the final one I would offer, which is the easiest low-tech way, remember, scammers will call. They'll often spoof the phone number, which means it's not really the number they're calling from. Mm-hmm. It might look like the number of your family member. What I would say is, hey, look, I'll call you right back. This is terrible. Let me call you just a minute. Hang up the phone and call the number you know them to be at, because that's the way to reach them directly.
1: Yeah. So as we hear more and more people who are being scammed and sometimes the very dire consequences of that, what do you want to see from governments and authorities to help combat this?
0: I think consumer protections have some way to go there. I think there's more that can be done there. You know, we've seen the European Union has taken a number of steps to improve that for their citizens, but also privacy legislation, understanding what you can and can't do with your personal information as a business. That would be very helpful as well, so that we, for example, are informed and have to give consent if our information is being used to train AI, or if we're even interacting with an AI of some kind. It would be great to know before you get on the phone with your bank and they're making a decision on your finances, whether in fact a human is involved in that process or whether it's just a machine making these choices.
1: Yeah. And as things ramp up, can our security systems, our personal systems and practices, as well as some of these bigger organizations, can they keep up with the sophistication of scams?
0: Yes, it is difficult, but we're making, you know, that's the good news here, is we are keeping up with it in many ways. You know, organizations like ours at Checkpoint, we're focused on making sure that we're protecting people from this type of thing. And one of the tricks to doing that is to make sure we're using the same technologies that the bad guys are using, right? To make sure that we're also superpowering the good guys. And I think that's the trick is to keeping up, is making sure we're benefiting from these technologies as much as anybody else would be. So, AI offers a lot of amazing possibilities for our future, from research and from medical care and all sorts of different things. We just need to really, truly understand what the risks are so we can mitigate those properly.
1: Robert, good to talk to you about it today. Thank you.
0: Thank you so much.
1: Robert Falzon is head of engineering with Checkpoint Software Technologies, Canada.
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1: Thanks very much. 7:45 now on Daybreak. And according to the National Trust of Canada, as many as 9,000 churches are at risk of closing. That's about a third of all faith-owned buildings in this country. While this is a crisis for faith groups, it's also a potential opportunity to address a pressing problem in Canada, affordable housing. The Canada Mortgage and Housing Corporation estimates Canada needs to build more than 450,000 homes per year over the next decade to meet the demand for homes. It's a need. Underused church buildings have started to fill in parts of Canada. Here to talk about this is freelance reporter John Longhurst, who specializes in faith and religion. Good morning, John.
4: Good morning.
1: So let's start at the basis here. Why are so many churches at risk of closing?
4: Well, the simplest reason, the simplest answer is that we're just seeing a decline in the number of people attending services. That's especially true for mainline denominations, the United, Lutheran, Presbyterian, Anglican, but also Roman Catholics. Many of these congregations have fewer than 50 people, and most of the people attending are seniors. So that means that they have little in the way of resources, both volunteers and finances. It's said that many churches in Canada today are one broken furnace or one roof replacement away from having to close.
1: Yeah, actually, the Anglican Church, which is just within my sight point here, has had such issues with its roof for years that it has tarps over some of the pews and people just have to sit around them. But it's a tough reality for churches. How suitable would such spaces be for affordable housing?
4: Well, as it turns out, many of them are very suitable. They're located in urban centers and they're located in downtown. So they're close to transit. They're close to lots of amenities. They'd be great for housing and for other purposes, too, like daycares, for senior centers, food banks, music and cultural spaces, community hubs, and so on.
1: And what are some of the different approaches to converting church space into housing?
4: Well, in some cases, a church just may be way too old and too costly to preserve, and they just might have to demolish the whole thing and put up a new structure in its place. But some other churches combine it. They keep their sanctuary because they want to keep meeting there, but then they take some of their other space, like a Christian education wing, and turn it into apartments. And that's what happened in Kitchener, where St. Peter's Lutheran Church built 41 units of affordable housing where its Christian education wing used to be. And in Winnipeg, St. Matthew's Anglican Church turned their whole sanctuary into apartments. They'd had them in three floors right in that big old space so that they could provide affordable housing to residents. So different groups have different options and different paths they can follow.
1: Yeah, great lateral thinking. But do churches have the expertise to redevelop their properties into housing?
4: No, most of them actually don't. But fortunately, there are some new organizations stepping up to help, and that includes one called Releven, which is based in Montreal. And Mike Wood Daly is one of their directors, and I spoke to him about this.
5: We're a secular nonprofit charitable organization that's working with social purpose groups, primarily faith groups, to reimagine their properties for social good. So either through housing or community hubs, maximizing the current use of their space.
4: So Releven's goal is to come alongside a church that's in danger of closing and help them realize their potential to serve their communities in new ways, to imagine new uses for their buildings and for their real estate.
5: Faith communities collectively are large landholders. There's some estimates that would say that collectively faith communities are the second largest landholder in a country behind government. So we've got lots of land, and where we can leverage the assets, the financial value that's embedded in those properties, if we can free that up through developing the land, that helps to create a more sustainable model for congregations and also provides a social good.
4: If a congregation decides they would like to convert their building and property to a new use, they can work with a group like Releven who will help them deal with things like the municipal governments and to get rezoning, to put together financing, to create a business plan, and to find a developer to do the actual construction or renovation work.
1: And you have an example of a church that is undergoing this kind of conversion, I understand.
4: Yes, that's right. Peace Lutheran Church in Kelowna, BC, they have a vision to develop housing and a daycare on their property. They're getting help from an organization called Reframe Concepts, and Lawrence East is a director at Reframe, and I spoke with him recently about this.
6: You know, the church is not an expert in housing. They don't want to be property managers. They certainly don't know anything about running a daycare. And they you know, so the daycare is going to be operated by the YMCA. And the housing will be run by housing partners. So the church continues on. And Reframe doesn't, we don't interfere with the inner workings of a church, their theology or their practices or what they're doing. Our job is to serve them and move at the speed of trust. So we never run ahead of them. We always are in lockstep with them. In fact, the way we describe it to them is you take a step first, and then almost immediately we take a step with you.
4: Now, Peace Lutheran, like many of the churches that are being converted to new uses today, they're located in an urban setting, but we know that there's lots of rural churches that are facing very similar challenges. They are a bit harder to deal with because of their locations. But groups like Relevant and Reframe are looking to for innovative ways to convert these rural congregations as well.
1: Hmm. What are some hurdles for this kind of housing conversion?
4: Expertise. Expertise is the big one. Churches rarely have the expert knowledge in their memberships to do this kind of thing. And then there's financing. Finances is a big challenge. And that means finding money to conduct legal, environmental, traffic, community, and other kinds of reviews even before they start construction. And then finally, courage. They need courage to be brave enough to step out in faith to explore such ambitious undertakings.
1: John, thank you so much for exploring this with us today.
4: You bet. Thank you.
1: John Longhurst is our faith contributor.
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1: 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And it's time for Daybreak's theme song segment. This week's playlist, we're all about the dad rock ahead of Father's Day. Pick a song that dads rock out to. I'm going to kick this one off with a song that both my dad and the father of my kids both love. This takes us back to 1988 when a pretty cool bunch of dudes came together to form the supergroup Traveling Wilburys. From Volume 1, this is Handle With Care on Daybreak's Dad Rock Playlist.

0: Traveling Wilburys. That's Tom Petty, Roy Orbison, Jeff Lynne, Bob Dylan, George Harrison with Handle With Care. It's the first track for Daybreak's Dad Rock playlist. Ahead of Father's Day, pick a dad rock tune and email daybreaknorth@cbc.ca. Extra points if it's an Indigenous dad rock song. Think Robbie Robertson and the Band, for instance. 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
1: Thanks, Carolina. Organizers say Vancouver's first FIFA's Men's World Cup game was a success. Saturday marked the first of seven games at BC Place, with Australia ultimately defeating Turkey. And the federal government recently extended a contract for about $1.5 billion to upgrade Canada's Super Hercules fleet. And engineers at Abbotsford's Cascade Aerospace will be taking on some of the work.
0: Thanks very much, Hannah. We are also coming up to World Report at 8 o'clock here on CBC Radio 1. After that, we're going to hear about a film by outdoor adventurer and former politician Taylor Bachrach. It's called Full Circle, an epic paddling and hiking journey that he took last summer. Taylor Bachrach will join us after World Report at 8 o'clock to talk more about the journey and the documentary. And a Clayton family has brought their ancestors' cultural items back home after nearly 100 years at the Royal BC Museum. That and more coming up in about 10 minutes.

0: Coming up in this half hour of the program, a Clately Tinay family has brought their ancestors' cultural items back home after nearly 100 years at the Royal BC Museum. We'll find out more about that just ahead. But first, Full Circle. It's a one-person film project by former Northwest Member of Parliament Taylor Backrack, featuring epic paddling and a hiking journey. We'll talk more about it with Taylor in just a few minutes. And Hannah Peterson is in for Bill Fee this morning at our Daybreak News Desk in Prince George. Hannah, what's making headlines?
1: The first known victim of the Vancouver Island man convicted of taking photos and videos of more than 600 women and children is sharing her story. The woman is calling for criminal justice reforms to prevent future voyeurism offenses. And a unique video surveillance program aimed at addressing social disorder in Penticton appears to be seeing some positive results, with organizers eyeing for an expansion. We'll have more at the bottom of the hour.
0: Thanks very much, and you'll be joining us with more as well with the story of this Clately Tinay family. What a fascinating story. How did you come across it?
1: I heard about it from Joshua Seymour, who is actually related to the individuals that our artifacts belongs to. So he was able to take me to the basement of the exploration place and show me some of those artifacts that he brought home.
0: Really looking forward to hearing that piece. We'll have that in just a little over 10 minutes time. Let's take a quick look at the weather as well. In current conditions, lots of light rain to tell you about. Prince George, light rain and 15. Prince Rupert, light rain and 11 degrees. Terrace also light rain and 11. And light rain falling in Fort St. John and in Dawson Creek, 18 degrees in both of those locations. It's going to be a wet day, hey, Hannah?
1: Yes, it's that wet weather is going to continue for the day. For Prince George, the Peace Region and Fort Nelson, it'll be cloudy with a chance of showers and the risk of thunderstorms and a high of 22. For the North Cariboo and the Robson Valley, cloudy with a chance of showers and a high of 24. A chance of showers as well across the Lakes District and Smithers with a high of 18. Periods of rain with wind for Dease Lake, the coastal inland sections and the north coast with a high of 15. And rain tapering to a chance of showers for Haida Gwaii with a high of 16. And it'll be a cloudy day for the Bella Coola Valley with a high of 20.
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0: Let's go next to Terrace 95.3 FM, where tonight at the Tillicum Twin Theatres, a new film called Full Circle will light up the screen. It's by Taylor Backrack, former Member of Parliament for Skeena-Bulkley Valley, and the film chronicles a 34-day paddling and hiking trip that Taylor did last summer. From his home in Smithers, Backrack completed an 850-kilometre loop that took him down rivers, to the ocean, over mountains, and back again. Well, before Full Circle plays in Terrace tonight, we have Taylor with us to talk more about the journey on Daybreak this morning. Welcome back to the program.
1: Good morning, Carolina.
0: So this is a huge journey. Why did you want to do this trip?
1: Good question. This was something I dreamed up sometime in 2024. I had some friends who had done a fly-in trip on Nanaka Lake, paddled from Nanaka Lake out to Maurice Lake. And I was looking at satellite images and just noticing how close Nanaka Lake was to Kamano on the other side of the mountains. Kamano is on the coast, of course, and I live inland in Smithers on the Bulkley River. And, you know, one of the things I got to do as Member of Parliament was fly around the Northwest and travel by boat and by car and visit all of these amazing places. And so many of them are connected by water.
0: Mm-hmm.
1: And I was thinking, wow, if these two places, Kamano on the coast and the headwaters of the Bulkley River, are so close together, separated just by, you know, 20 kilometers of mountains, I wonder if, and I love canoeing, I wonder if I could put my canoe in the Bulkley River at my home here in Smithers and travel down the Bulkley and the Skeena, travel down the coast to Kamano and then up and over the mountains and back home on the same river.
0: Wow.
1: And so I started, once the idea got locked in my head, I just couldn't get rid of it. And so I spent a bunch of time in the winter of 2024, you know, it was pretty stressful time. Politics was a bit of a hot mess. And, mm-hmm. you know, if I found myself awake at night, I would just start picking away at the planning of a trip like that, not really knowing if I'd have a chance to actually do it. And then, of course, the election ended up the way it did, and I found myself with some time, and I knew that if there was any time in my life when I could pull this off, that was going to be it.
0: Yeah. So a 34-day paddling and hiking trip, what goes into planning that kind of expedition on your own?
1: It was going to be 40 days. I was planning for 40 days, but for some reason it ended up ending faster than I planned. a fair bit goes into planning. I think, you know, the biggest thing is having some sense that it's going to be possible. That wasn't entirely clear. One of the big factors was getting over the mountains with a canoe, mm-hmm. because there's about I'd say about a 10-kilometer alpine traverse, which, you know, doing that with a canoe on one's head is a bit of a challenging prospect. Part of it involves bushwhacking up to the alpine. And I've done a fair bit of portaging my canoe, but I hadn't really walked through thick bush with a canoe on my head. And I had a friend, Lynn Vanderstar, we were talking on the airplane one day, and I told him about the route. And he's done a lot of big, epic adventures. And he said, I don't think it's possible with a full canoe. And he encouraged me. He was actually talking about a pack raft, which is a little inflatable raft that packs up really small. I ended up going with a folding canoe that I was able to take apart and put in a backpack. And it turned out that was probably the planning decision that really made the whole thing possible. Because when I was out there in the mountains, it was obvious that if I had a canoe on my head, a big canoe, it would be pretty challenging.
0: Yeah, because let's bring in the third element of this, because you're also filming this on your own as well.
1: Yes, that was the dream, was to kind of capture this and be able to share my love for the landscape with other people in the region who I know love it a lot too. So that added some complexity along the way.
0: How did you even do that? No matter what, whether you're hiking with a canoe in your backpack or paddling down a White River Rapids, how are you filming this simultaneously?
1: Well, the technology these days is pretty incredible. So I had a little GoPro on a little carbon fiber arm that mm-hmm. mounted on my canoe, and I had for a while a drone until it died, or my phone fell in the river. And I had a big Sony camera with a zoom lens that allowed me to capture it. But it does take a bit more time, and you kind of think about it a bit more. So that's what led to the film. And it's been fun to relive the trip and share it with people.
0: Yeah, no kidding. And you talked about how this idea started to manifest at the end of your political journey as the MP for the region, talking a little bit about how politics was a bit of a mess. And when I knew that you were doing this journey, I was thinking about it in terms of like the search for identity, the search for, you know, what we mean after an experience like that. Did you find what you were looking for, or what did you take from this experience?
1: Yeah, it's hard to put into words how it affects a person being out there by yourself for 34 days and experiencing, you know, a landscape that doesn't have a ton of people in it. Lots of wildlife, but
0: you're only talking to yourself and the moose or the bears.
1: Exactly. It's remarkable how your psychology changes, and the rhythm, obviously the rhythm of the land is very different from the rhythm of social media and flying back and forth across the country and, you know, all of these things. So it was palpable, like the change in, you know, just the way that your thoughts flow through the day, and you end up in a really different rhythm than I had been in for the past 6 years. So that was marvelous. It's like I said, it's hard to put into words.
0: Did you carry that rhythm with you when you went into the editing room to start putting this together as something others could see?
1: Well, I wish I could say I did once I got back. You know, I think, you know, life has a different rhythm these days, but it is a special thing when you're out there. And unfortunately, when you come back to town, it goes away pretty quickly because our lives are full of commitments and schedules and work and all of these things, right? But the great thing is that it's always there. We can always access it. Mm-hmm. It's just outside our door.
0: Yeah, true. And so you're going to be sharing this with audiences at the Terrace Movie Theater, at the Tillicum Twin Theaters tonight at 7. You've had the opportunity now to see your journey through the eyes of your audience a few times. What's that like?
1: It's fun. It's a bit nerve-wracking sharing it because it was a really personal journey, and so sharing it with other people, you know, it's a little bit nerve-wracking. But really, it's a tribute to this place and the people who live here and the history and the culture. And, you know, going down the river from Smithers to near Prince Rupert, you see a lot of people on the river. And so I captured some of those people and their voices are in the film. And it was really special to share that. Like, one of the really special parts of the journey was I met this fellow, Spencer Greening, who's an anthropologist. And he told
0: Spencer,
1: me about this ancient migration out of Temleham thousands of years ago. Huh. So near Hazleton, a few thousand years ago, people dispersed throughout the Skeena, and some of those people went down the Skeena and up the Exdal River and then over the mountain to settle near Hartley Bay in a place that they now call Old Town. And originally my route was going to take me down to the coast, down to Prince Rupert, and then through Grenville Channel where the ferry goes. And when I learned about this migration, I thought it'd be so cool to retrace those steps. And then going over that path, this ancient grease trail through the forest and down the Qual River to Kit Kiata Inlet and Old Town, and meeting Spencer and his family there, that was really a highlight of the trip and gave it a lot of significance, thinking about just the long habitation of people in this place and how they've shaped the landscape. And so that's a little bit of that is in the film as well. So many different chapters to the journey. That was a really special one.
0: Yeah, well, it's special that we'll have a chance to see it tonight once again in Terrace. Taylor, really nice to connect with you. Congratulations.
1: Thanks so much, Carolina. Look forward to seeing people out tonight.
0: Taylor Bachrach, the former MP for Skeena Bulkley Valley and the filmmaker behind the documentary Full Circle. That shows at 7 p.m. tonight in Terrace at the Tillicum Twin Theaters. Admission is by donation, and there will be a Q&A period with Taylor after the film. It's now 8:22 on Daybreak. Let's head next to the Exploration Place Museum at the Clately Tenay Memorial Park in Prince George, 91.5 FM. There, a small stone spear, traditional stone tools, and a pair of intricately woven snowshoes. For nearly 100 years, these cultural artifacts were kept at the Royal BC Museum in Victoria. They belong to the late Frank Seymour, a member of the Clately Tenay First Nation. His ancestor Joshua went on a journey as well to bring them home, and he met with CBC's Hannah Peterson in the basement of Exploration Place in Prince George to tell her about it.
2: So So the artifacts belong to Frank Seymour, who was my grandfather's great uncle, and that would make him my great great great uncle. So when I told my son, who came with me to pick up the items in Victoria, I told him they belonged to his great great great great uncle, which shows that long lineage. And Frank Seymour had a KO, which is now known as trap lines, but the KO would have been a section of the territory that the family would have governed. And his KO was transferred to my grandfather because Frank didn't have any children, so he gave it to my grandfather. You know, with these artifacts, it can really show the types of tools that my ancestors used. And this is actually, you know, somebody who's directly related to my lineage of ancestors, and how it was built pre-contact. And this is such a cool learning tool that we've never had within the territory.
3: What does it mean to you to have your family's artifacts back home?
2: It's been a long time coming, and it's great to hold something that one of my ancestors have held, and to wonder the stories and the hands that have touched the artifacts. But it's good to bring them home and reconnect them to our people so that our people have a connection to our ancestors. The first time I heard about the artifacts, it came through the community engagement with the Community Treaty Council. Clately Tene was one of the first nations to join the new treaty negotiations with BC and Canada in the 90s, and when we were discussing outstanding issues, the artifacts had come up in that conversation. And it was my great auntie Violet who did discuss the snowshoes, and she always discussed how the snowshoes were made so intricate, and she remembers the beautiful patterns. And that kind of put me down this path to hopefully bring the artifacts home, which the RBCM had stated this was one of the quickest repatriations they ever had.
3: Why was it so quick?
2: Just with my past within the museum and being able to bring everyone together, so that includes the family. One of the closest relatives to Frank Seymour, the nation, was very accommodating. Exploration Place was extremely accommodating, so was the RBCM. So it was the partnerships and the relationships that we have built over time that really made the transition easy.
4: Hi, I'm Chad Lanius, the acting curator at the Exploration Place. This is something that we're going to thankfully see more and more and more of in the coming years and decades, is the repatriation of these objects to the communities that they belong in. And that's for the better of everyone, including the museums that have let go of them from their collections. We find out so much more about these items when they're back in their home community with the people who know most about them. And you know, the fact of the matter is that a lot of the time these objects came to those museums under pretty shady circumstances, and thankfully that is starting to be righted, but it's definitely a slow process.
2: The Seymour family is going to be working with the museum, and we're going to develop a grade 4 social studies curriculum that we hope that through the Drax Foundation will bring more students into the museum to look at the artifacts, because we realize that these artifacts can fulfill a certain commitment that's needed within the local curriculum. And this is the first step to really giving the students that true understanding, and hopefully one day to find more artifacts like this for the nation.
0: That's Joshua Seymour, Clately Tene member. You also heard there Chad Hellenius with the Exploration Place. They were both speaking with CBC's Hannah Peterson in Prince George. In honor of Indigenous History Month, CBC Music has devoted its recent songs of the ones you need to hear by Indigenous artists. Here is one of those tunes. This is DJ Shub and Sebastian Gaskin with I Know.

0: Mohawk DJ Shub and Cree singer Sebastian Gaskin with I Know, one of the tunes from CBC Music's list of songs you hear featuring Indigenous artists. We're coming up now to the Daybreak News.
1: This is CBC News. In Prince George, it's 15 degrees. Fort St. John, 18. And Prince Rupert, 11 degrees. Good morning. I'm Hannah Peterson. Host organizers say Vancouver's first FIFA Men's World Cup game was a success. Saturday marked number one of seven games at BC Place, with Australia ultimately defeating Turkey. Danella Hamilton has more on how locals are feeling about the tournament.
2: It's great for Vancouver, great for tourism.
3: Yuko Yoshida is one of several street vendors taking advantage of the increased foot traffic along Granville Street.
2: I hope that we get good business.
3: The excitement in the city has put many in good spirits.
4: I haven't felt it before because I thought, oh, it's the money's not well spent, but it brings Vancouver to life.
5: It's just great to see all the passion in the city.
3: The BC government estimates the World Cup will cost the province as much as $729 million. Jessie Adcock is the host committee lead. She says the tournament has created jobs and put the city on the map to host more international events in the future.
6: You know, a lot of the benefits of this will exist for years beyond this event.
3: Vancouver Police and TransLink say Saturday's World Cup game saw no major incidents. The next match at BC Place is Thursday when Canada hosts Qatar. Janella Hamilton, CBC News, Vancouver.
1: A small wildfire between Smithers and Terrace is the only one listed as burning out of control in BC. The 26-hectare fire in the northwest region was discovered yesterday afternoon. Investigators with the BC Wildfire Service say it was sparked by human activity. It is in a remote area and not threatening any buildings. Across the province, there are currently 15 wildfires. The first known victim of the Vancouver Island man convicted of taking photos and videos of more than 600 women and children is sharing her story. As Emily Fagan reports, the woman is calling for criminal justice reforms to prevent future voyeurism offenses.
7: 7 years ago, a woman caught Ying Young Derek Chan filming her in a stall of a Forever 21 changing room. He was found guilty. The woman's name is under a publication ban. She hoped it would stop him from harming others, but was shocked when he was sentenced last month in what officials call the most egregious case of voyeurism in Canada and child pornography. She feels his 4.5-year sentence wasn't enough. The woman says the punishment for these crimes needs to be harsher, noting how new technology has made it easier to capture these images and disseminate them more widely and quickly. She also joined calls for police to release more details to allow potential victims to identify themselves. The woman says Chan's crimes have taken a toll on her and made her avoid changing rooms for several years. But she encourages other victims to open up to trusted people in their lives like she did and know that they're not alone. Emily Fagan, CBC News, Victoria.
1: The trial of a man accused of killing his ex-wife in the BC interior is set to continue in a Kamloops court today. Vitaly Stefanski has pled not guilty to second-degree murder in the death of Tatiana Stefanski. She was found dead off a forestry road near Lumbee in April 2024 with stab wounds in her chest. Vitaly Stefanski told court last week that he saw the woman stab herself twice with his own fishing knife and that he did everything to get her medical help. A unique video surveillance program aimed at addressing social disorder in Penticton appears to be seeing some positive results. Michael Magnuson with the Penticton and Wine Country Chamber of Commerce says the remote guard camera program responded to 233 incidents in the first 3 months of the year. He says a majority of the cases involve loitering. This year, the program partnered with the Compass House, a local shelter, and they were able to reduce the RCMP's calls to the shelter from over 100 down to 2.
8: This partnership has significantly reduced demand on police resources while ensuring concerns are still addressed quickly before activity can escalate into something more serious.
1: The organization is now hoping to expand the program into more areas of the city. A similar program modeled after Penticton was launched in Prince George last year. For the first time in 15 years, the Stanley Cup is coming back to Kamloops. Former Blazer captain Logan Stankoven and the Carolina Hurricanes have defeated the Vegas Golden Knights. The 23-year-old assisted one goal during last night's nothing shutout in Game 6. Speaking with Sportsnet last night in Las Vegas, Stankoven admitted he was heartbroken when he was traded last year by the Dallas Stars.
9: I was obviously very upset to leave, and I think it was one of the best things that could ever happen to me. Looking back on that, I was very thankful for what Dallas did for me, but I think just coming here and how welcoming everyone was right off the bat and how great this team was, and we were able to add some key pieces in the offseason, and yeah, everyone just stepped up at different times, so very happy for everyone.
1: During these playoffs, Stankoven, who was born and raised in Kamloops, scored 11 goals. He says he can't wait to bring the cup home this summer. It's 8:35. That's the CBC News from Prince George.
0: Thanks very much, Hannah Peterson, at our Daybreak News Desk. More news and weather coming your way throughout the morning here on CBC Radio 1. I've got one last look at the weather forecast here on Daybreak. For Prince George, the Peace Region, Fort Nelson, cloudy today, chance of showers with a risk of thunderstorms, highs of 22 degrees. Cloudy with a chance of showers.

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0: Today is World Elder Abuse Awareness Day. The global movement was launched in this year, and many people think of abuse as physical or emotional harm, but financial abuse is becoming one of the fastest growing concerns facing seniors today. Scammers are more sophisticated than ever, and seniors are increasingly the ones that they target. Deb Vandal is a director with the Fort St. John Senior Citizens Association.
1: They had my mailing address, my phone number, of course. I can't remember. It was different pieces of information. But when I told them I had to leave because I was busy, they said, oh, another minute. There was always something else they wanted to verify. And I thought, no, this doesn't sound right.
0: That's Deb Vandal, a director with the Fort St. John Seniors Citizens Association. Lorna Penner joins me now from Fort St. John. She's a regional mentor for Northeast BC with the BC Community Response Networks. Good afternoon, Lorna.
2: Good afternoon.
0: Now, you wrote to Lilia Hansen, the mayor of Fort St. John, to have the city proclaim June 15th as World Elder Abuse Awareness Day. Why is it important to have an official proclamation about this?
2: I think the importance is to bring awareness to everyone and then to combine that with education, advocacy, and to really celebrate our seniors, just to bring everything together where we can just be safe and more abuse is eliminated.
0: And how do you explain exactly the financial abuse that we're seeing more and more impacting seniors?

0: be kind and just be a listening ear, be observant of what's going on around you, and just be paying attention to your neighbors, because we do need to be that community. We do need to be those people that are watching out for our neighbors or watching out for our friends and our family.
1: Okay. Lorna Penner, really nice to speak to you this afternoon.
0: Very nice to speak with you too. And thanks so much.
1: That's Lorna Penner, a regional mentor for Northeast BC with the BC Community Response Networks. We reached her in Fort St. John. Time for a little music now here on Radio West. The legendary Bonnie Raitt is bringing her iconic blues rock to Kelowna later this week. Here is Bonnie Raitt with Right Place, Wrong Time.